You just heard Rachmaninoff's Piano Concerto No. 3 in D minor, in a performance by the composer himself. This 1919 performance was played alongside the Philadelphia Orchestra under the baton of Eugene Ormandy. This recording was brought to you via RCA Digital Library. And that wraps up today's edition of Historical Performances. Thank you so much for your audience. Please stay tuned for the program the same time next week. 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
1: Next up, we have Luigi Cherubini's String Quartet No. 5 in F, performed by the Melos Quartet and brought to you on a Deutsche Grammophon compact disc.

You just heard Luigi Cherubini's String Quartet No. 5 in F, performed by the Melos Quartet and brought to you on a Deutsche Grammophon compact disc. Next up, we have Mozart's Symphony No. 35 in D, performed by the Cleveland Orchestra and conducted by George Zell, and brought to you on a Sony compact disc.

0: You just heard Mozart's Symphony No. 35 in D, performed by the Cleveland Orchestra and conducted by George Zell, again brought to you on a Sony compact disc.
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0: Next up, we have Mario Castelnuovo Tedesco's Concert for Guitar and Orchestra No. 2, Opus 160, performed by Kazuhito and Naoko Yamashita and the London Philharmonic, conducted by Leonard Slatkin and brought to you on an RCA compact disc.

You just heard Mario Castelnuovo Tedesco's Concert for Guitar and Orchestra No. 2, Opus 160, again performed by Kazuhito and Naoko Yamashita, both on guitar, and performed with the London Philharmonic, conducted by Leonard Slatkin. All of this brought to you on an RCA compact disc. Next up, we have Beethoven's Piano Sonata No. 32 in C, Opus 111, performed by Wilhelm Kampff and brought to you on a Deutsche Grammophon compact disc.

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1: You don't want to miss Jason Moran and Bandwagon on Thursday, September the 17th with Taurus Matin and Nasheed Waits.
0: And also the Chris Davis Trio featuring Nasheed Waits and Tony Malaby on Saturday, September 19th. On September 25th, the folk band Ma Muse is coming to the Jazz Urbane as well.
2: We shall be known by the ones who sow and reap the seeds of change alive from deep.
0: 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This has been M
1: and B
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3: You just heard Beethoven's Piano Sonata No. 32 in C, Opus 111, again performed by Wilhelm Kampf and brought to you on a Deutsche Grammophon compact disc. Next we have Brahms' Academic Festival Overture, Opus 80, performed by the London Symphony Orchestra and conducted by Michael Tilson Thomas, brought to you on a Sony compact disc.

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1: You just heard Brahms' Academic Festival Overture, Opus 80, again performed by the London Symphony Orchestra and conducted by Michael Tilson Thomas, brought to you on a Sony compact disc. Next, we have Hugo Wolf's Italian Serenade in G, performed by the Nomos Quartet and brought to you on an NM Extra compact disc.

You just heard Hugo Wolf's Italian Serenade in G, again performed by Nomos Quartet and brought to you on an NM Extra compact disc. Next we have Robert Fairfax's Magnifica Regali, performed by the Cardinals Music and conducted by Andrew Carwood, brought to you on an ASV compact disc.

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Formed by Dean Wareham after the breakup of Galaxy 500, Luna has spent 3 decades crafting some of indie rock's most enduring dream pop. With special guest, Daughter of the Vine. 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

You just heard Ludwig van Beethoven's Quartet in A minor, Opus 132. This was performed by La Quatuor Talik under the alongside Peter Messier, Jan Wappel, Jan Talik, and Evan Rattay. Next, you will be listening to Johannes Brahms' Trio for Violin, Horn, and Piano in E-flat, Opus 40. This will be performed by J. Gordetsky on the violin, John Barrows on the horn, and Arthur Balsam on the piano. This is brought to you on a bridge compact disc.

0: You just heard Johannes Brahms' Trio for Violin, Horn, and Piano in E-flat, Opus 40. This was performed by Jay Gordetsky on the violin, John Barrows on the horn, and Arthur Balsam on the piano. Brought to you by the Coolidge Auditorium, Library of Congress, April 10th of 1952. This is brought to you on a Bridge compact disc. 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
1: 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With special guest, Daughter of the Vine. 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
0: Next, you'll be listening to Concerto for Cello and Orchestra by Sir Arthur Bliss. This will be performed by Linda Finney. This will be performed by Raphael Walfish on the cello, the Ulster Orchestra, and Vernon Hadley as the conductor. This is brought to you on a Chandos compact record. 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We hope you enjoy this next record.

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Now begins the Record Hospital block of programming, beginning first with Open Oceans, a show about music from the internet, sourced or discovered. We'll begin first with some music from the 80s following a recent trend on the past couple weeks of this show. We'll start with Cars and Girls by Prefab Sprout, then move on to After the Flood by Talk Talk.

What you just heard was Nighthawks by Judy Tsuke. Before that was Ascension Day by Talk Talk.

from Laughing Stock, which was their release from 1991. Now, Talk Talk might be known for more widely for their 1997 hit, It's My Life, or their more well-known Spirit of Eden, their album from 1988. But I personally find a lot of the tracks from Laughing Stock, their second album, 1991, are underrated in their own right. Before that was Cars and Girls by Prefab Sprout. Again, there's been a lot of Sprout on Open Oceans over the past couple weeks, but I've been shocked to learn that I'm the first to play the group on the air here at Werb. So if any of that has been appreciated, then definitely do check out their entire discography. Now we're going to look more at some college rock. First is Einstein's Day by Mission of Burma, then Fish by Throwing Muses.

What you just heard was Be Free by Loggins and Messina. Now, before that, you heard Mission of Burma, you heard Fish as performed by Throwing Muses from the compilation album Lonely as an Eyesore. Now, Throwing Muses actually are a band originally from Newport, Rhode Island, recorded a couple of their largest albums here in Cambridge, Massachusetts, which is a cool connection. They've played all up and down the Northeast, so I thought give them a shout in this set. Now we're going to move on to some more from across the pond. First is from the Pale Fountains, a underappreciated British indie new wave group from the era with Something on My Mind. Then, after that, we will move in a similar place to Somewhere in My Heart by Aztec Camera.

What you just heard was Never Could Have Been Better by Everything But the Girl from their compilation album of the same name, the self-titled, in 1984. Before that was Not Too Soon, again by Throwing Muses. Before that was The Boy Wonders by Aztec Camera, a great cut off of their first album. And before that was Nightingales by Prefab Sprout and Digging Your Scene by the Blow Monkeys. Now, Digging Your Scene, actually, although the band itself did not receive much praise, that tune ended up really making a name for itself and was included on a bunch of 80s kind of synth pop, new wave compilation records, which is really cool for a group that never really found that commercial acclaim. Now, you're currently listening to WHRB Cambridge 95.3 FM. We're going to round out this next half hour first with another Prefab Sprout song, some Skritti Politti, and some Aztec Camera, which have become sort of a trio on these set lists as of late. So here's Knock on Wood by Prefab Sprout.

What you just heard was Only Tongue Can Tell by the Trash Can Sinatras. Before that, you heard Fooled by a Smile by Swing Out Sister. And before that was Candle by Another Michael. We also played, before either of those, a little bit more Aztec Camera with Oblivious. And before that was Absolute by Skritti Politti. Now, we've only got about 5 minutes left on the show here, so I appreciate if you're listening in on this Monday morning, Sunday night. We will, of course, round things out with some more Prefab Sprout, as is customary, but touch on a little bit more before we get to that point with a tune from The Pastels. So here is Check My Heart by The Pastels.

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You're listening to WHRB 95.3. You're listening to Forever by the Red Pairs. Before that, you listened to Daylight Moonlight by the Red Pairs. Before that was I Wanna Live by Galaxy 500. Before that was White Horse by Florence Sinclair. And to start our set, I played Cherry Tulips by Headlights. Next up, you're going to be listening to some more of the Red Pairs because they're one of my favorite bands. But yeah, I hope you enjoy.

You're listening to WHRB 95.3. You just listened to Alcohol by Saturday Looks Good to Me. Before that, you listened to You Should Know by Travis Bretzer. Before that was Leaving This Island by The Pastels. Before that was Away by The Red Pairs. And before that was Hallucination by The Red Pairs. Up next, well, currently you're listening to Green Typewriters by the Olivia Tremor Control. Then will be I Thought You Had the Lighter by Mexican Slum Rats. Then would be Butterfingers by And the Kids. 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And we'll end our set off today with Tugboat by Galaxy 500.

That was Night is Young by Yuragi, a Japanese shoegaze band. 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And up next, you'll listen to My Burden is Light by Night Margin from the original game soundtrack to One Shot.

was Hades in the Dead of Winter by My Dead Girlfriend. Off of Hades, the Nine Stages of Change at the Deceased Remains. Now you're listening to Who We Were by Sophism featuring Slavica off of the original soundtrack to Purple Hyacinth, which is a webtoon.

That was I Can't Run Anymore by 633397. 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

from the original soundtrack to Katana Zero, which would highly recommend play. And this is, I think about

That was Binary Data 4 by Alfonso Peduto. And now you're listening to Chiasm by Berlinist from the original game soundtrack to Grease.

That was Softer Side by Art School Girlfriend off of the album Is It Light Where You Are. Next up, we're listening to Color Confinement by Lifeformed

Just now, you were listening to Like a Raspberry by Uchu Nekoko. And before that, you were listening to For You, Adroit It But Soft by Yuragi. This has been Zell. 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And I hope you have a good morning.

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You are listening to Squid's Jazz Hour. I hope you guys are having a good rainy morning. To start off the set, we're going to hear I'm in the Mood for Love by Errol Garner. And quick fun fact about him, he actually didn't know how to read music. So it's really crazy that he was able to be such a great pianist without knowing how to read music. But that's the first song of the morning. I hope you have a good time and a good rest of your morning.

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You just heard I'm in the Mood for Love by Errol Garner, A Taste of Honey by Lionel Hampton, and Lilacs in the Rain by Junior Mance. And up next, you're going to hear Night Lights from the Jerry Mulligan Sextet. And, you know, the song really lives up to its title. It has kind of like an after-dark, almost cinematic quality to it. And Jerry Mulligan was one of the great baritone saxophonists. And so, pay attention to the saxophone in this song. But here's Night Lights by the Jerry Mulligan Sextet.

You just heard Night Lights by the Jerry Mulligan Sextet, Evening in Paris by Zoot Sims, and What Are You Doing the Rest of Your Life by Bill Evans. And up next, you're going to hear Moonlight in Vermont by Stan Getz.

Thank you for listening to WHRB Cambridge 95.3 FM. That was Moonlight in Vermont by Stan Getz, In the Blue of the Evening by the Tommy Flanagan Trio, They Say It's Wonderful by the John Coltrane Quartet. This is a really interesting song. It comes from the Ballads album, which is a different side from the more intense and experimental jazz. It's a little bit more restrained. And then after that, you heard Days of Wine and Roses by Wes Montgomery. And up next, you're going to hear Georgia on My Mind by the Oscar Peterson Trio.

0: My name is Joe Thompson. I'm 29, and thanks to my college degree, I'm a systems analyst. And the college me would tell you,
1: I wouldn't be here without big brothers, big sisters. 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

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You just heard Georgia On My Mind by the Oscar Peterson Trio, Stardust by George DeHart, We'll Be Together Again by McCoy Tyner, and My Ideal by Kenny Dorman. The last and final song of this set is Polka Dots and Moonbeams by Chet Baker. I hope you guys had a good rainy morning, and that's going to be it for Squid's Jazz Hour.

record catalog. Next up for us, we have a little bit of Weather Report. This album containing songs such as Milky Way and Umbrellas, and we'll start off with those two. Thanks for listening.

That was Weather Report off of their debut album. We heard the songs Milky Way, Umbrellas, and Seventh Arrow. This is a 1971 Columbia release. Now we're going to move on to some Art Pepper with his album The Late Show. Recordings from 1952. And we're going to hear a couple tracks, starting off with Night in Tunisia.

That was Art Pepper off of his album The Late Show, which was released by Xanadu Records in 1980. We heard Night in Tunisia, Spiked Punch, and The Way You Look Tonight, recorded on February 12th, 1952. Pepper on alto sax, Hampton Hawes on piano, Joe Mondragon on bass, Larry Bunker on drums. And to finish us off for this hour, we're going to turn now to some Joe Henderson off of his album Made for Joe.

This is WHRB in Cambridge, 95.3 FM, and that was Joe Henderson. Off the album Mode for Joe, we listened to A Shade of Jade and the song Mode for Joe. Along with Henderson, we had Lee Morgan on trumpet, Curtis Fuller on trombone, Bobby Hutcherson on vibes, Cedar Walton on piano, Ron Carter on bass, and Joe Chambers on the drums. Henderson was, of course, playing the tenor sax. This was all released by Blue Note Records in 1966. And that concludes some of our listening to WHRB's vinyl record catalog for this morning, but stay tuned for more of the Jazz Spectrum.

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We just started listening to John Coltrane's recording, A Love Supreme. That was A Love Supreme Part 1, Acknowledgement, and we'll listen to Parts 2, 3, and 4 over the next 25 minutes or so. As a reminder, you can always tune in online as well at whrb.org. Here is A Love Supreme Part 2, Resolution.

That was part two of John Coltrane's album, A Love Supreme. This album was recorded first in 1964, and it marked a bit of a rebirth in Coltrane's career. Before this, he had been playing in a handful of different bands, but was struggling and even got kicked out of a group with Miles Davis a couple years prior. And with this recording, kind of marked a big comeback for him. And it's often said that this recording kind of hits the line between doing a bit of experimenting, but also being very accessible and fun and easy for new listeners. We're going to keep on going and hear part three, Pursuance, from John Coltrane's 1964 album, A Love Supreme.

And with that strong finish, we are at the end of our listening to John Coltrane's album A Love Supreme this morning. Once again, this 1964 album was a bit of a turning point in Coltrane's career, as the titles of the different parts give a little bit, and the feeling of the song, we can tell it's a pretty outwardly religious piece, and that was a big part of Coltrane's kind of reinvention, or a big comeback. And so that last one was part 4, Psalm, and before that was part 3, Pursuance. Next up this morning on the Jazz Spectrum, we're going to be moving quite a bit more modern, and we'll actually hear a 2026 single from a Finnish band, I believe. And the artist is Valtteri Laurel, and this single is called Won't Do. So we're going to pick it up a bit, but I hope you enjoyed the classic jazz start. And now we'll be a little more experimental, a little more modern with it. So this is Won't Do, 2026 single from Valtteri Laurel.

That was another tune from the Finnish band leader Valtteri Laura. That was also from 2026, but on the recording Visions of Adela. That tune was called Rico Suave Bossa Nova. Next up, we're going to hear from Joe Armin Jones, and these will be from the 2025 recording called All the Quiet. This first tune is called Lifetones.

0: Good morning. It is currently 9 a.m. and you're listening to WHRB Cambridge 95.3 FM. The next half an hour is going to be a pre-recorded interview that was recorded yesterday with Dean Wareham of the band Luna. He was previously a member of Galaxy 500 before it broke up. This next hour is going to be something that we call the coffee hour from 9 a.m. to 9:30 on Mondays, where we will air different artist interviews, interview musicians from around the area or that are just visiting, like Dean Wareham. So without further ado, I'll play this interview, and it'll be about a half an hour, and we'll go back to jazz. Enjoy.
1: I'm Ruby Srinivasan, here with WHRB, and today I'm speaking to WHRB alum, Dean Wareham. He'll be performing at the Wilbur with his band Luna, live in Boston, this Tuesday, September 22nd, with special guest, Daughter of the Vine. Thanks so much for being here today, Dean.
2: Thank you, this is fun. As you mentioned, I was once a DJ there.
1: Yes.
2: I think I went on at like 3 a.m. to 6 a.m.
1: Yes, like, yes. I have that written down, actually. I was going to ask you about that. You had a bit of a graveyard shift.
2: Yeah. Not good for my studies.
1: I'm curious, you know, what was the name of your show? Did you have a theme?
2: No, I can't. The first year I was there, the whole thing was called Plastic Passions after a Cure song.
1: Oh, cool.
2: But then they changed the title of it. What was it? I can't remember. That was under the next program director, who was this guy, Jeff Weiss.
1: Mm.
2: And I would have to say, I tell him this. I see him in Los Angeles sometimes. In a way, Jeff Weiss changed my life. And in a way, doing the radio show changed my life. But Jeff in particular, because he came in, he must have been 20, but he was so knowledgeable about music. And just played me, you know, suggested stuff I hadn't heard before. And he went on to be an A&R guy. In a way, like the radio station, like people look at it like, oh, this is just something I'm doing on the side. But back then, several people who worked at the station went on to sort of work in the music business. So what you think is a hobby actually was maybe arguably more important than what you were studying at school. Jeff Weiss, he has this a famously huge record. He's a like famous record collector now, and he just donated some. He sold his hip hop collection to. I know he gave it away just to a university. Anyway.
1: Yeah, that's incredible. I have to say for the listeners, Dean and I were in the same department at WHRB Record Hospital. I know we were just speaking about record collections, but Record Hospital is the historically punk department at the station, although it's mostly just dedicated to alternative music, undercurrents, things that are underground and uplifting smaller artists. And obviously we both had kind of graveyard shifts because we would take hours into the wee night because we were allowed to play songs that essentially had explicit content in them. So during the day, you can't play songs that have bad words. But a lot of historically punk and underground music has some swear words in it. Go ahead.
2: I was saying I rarely utter a swear word in a song. I did it on a record a couple of years ago. It has to be worth it. dropping the F bomb in it, but this one was worth it. Actually, it was anyway.
1: Well, you can talk about it if you'd like.
2: The song was Cashing In, the lyric was like, every pause was a pregnant pause. Mm-hmm. Am I allowed to swear now?
1: We might have to bleep it.
2: Every F was a flying F. Anyway, it kind of worked. It worked following pregnant to the following. I don't know.
1: Yeah. Yeah. Do you feel like you had a reason to sort of override your typical theme?
2: My aversion to it? I don't know. Just when I was writing out those lyrics, I worked kind of hard on them, and I thought, oh, this is worth it.
1: Yeah, fair enough. Fair
2: There's
1: enough.
2: that, there's the Pavement song where he disses Smashing Pumpkins, where he uses the F pretty well too, actually.
1: Yeah. Speaking of Pavement, I'm sure you went through this as well. There's sort of a stored history in Record Hospital of I was comp director, so program director, whatever you want to call it. I was in charge of vetting the new people who were coming into Record Hospital, my second and third year at Harvard. And so big part of that is we call it the punk rock curriculum, which is a bit of an oxymoron. That always makes people laugh, but we'd play a lot of songs, go through different eras of alternative music, make sure the people who were joining the department were familiar, quiz them a bit, right? Is
2: Yes, we
1: that
2: had to
1: sort of
2: do
1: what you
2: that
1: were
2: too.
1: talking about?
2: Yeah,
1: Yeah.
2: we had to do that too. Yeah.
1: Yeah. And we'd speak about Pavement, and we would speak about Galaxy 500 a lot, one of your former bands, full of
2: Yeah.
1: Harvard alums. We always
2: Yeah.
1: play Tugboat.
2: Okay, nice. We played that the other night too in New York. It was fun.
1: I had a my mom actually saw Luna in New York in the 90s play at CBGB's. I thought I would just want to let you know.
2: Yeah.
1: I
2: That's fun.
1: told
2: Yes, that's how old we are now. That's how old I am now that I'm meeting people. Do you know the band Now? They're from San Francisco.
1: I
2: Yeah,
1: think
2: from the K
1: so.
2: Records. Anyway, they're really good. Anyway, there's a woman who plays shoot, bass player, and I know her mother because her mother used to write, was the music critic for the Boston Globe. That's what's happening to me.
1: I mean, you can look at it multiple ways. Like the fact that your career has been so long and so consistent that we both know
2: Oh,
1: not
2: it's nice. It's
1: that
2: nice. Absolutely.
1: that
2: You know,
1: actually, sorry,
2: I
1: go
2: met
1: ahead.
2: this guy the other night. I say, a couple of weeks ago, I was in Tulsa doing a show, and this guy in line was like, "Hey, you're Dean from Luna." He's like, he's like, I never heard of you, but my 12-year-old son turned me on to Luna." And like, my son's really cool. I'm not cool. Anyway, it turns out he's the guitar player in the Dropkick Murphys.
1: Oh, no way.
2: Yeah, and he was like, that was
1: That's
2: funny.
1: awesome. That's awesome. I mean, I think that's the dream, isn't it? You have people from every generation kind of putting each other onto you guys.
2: It's nice. It's nice to think that the music has lasted. And really, honestly, we couldn't have predicted it from Galaxy, from back in Galaxy 500 days, that people would still be listening to it. And also, particularly like that young people in high school discover it. It's kind of awesome. Because if I think when I was in high school, I wasn't listening to music from the 1940s. I think I wasn't listening to all jazz, but somehow some of these records have really lasted. Anyway.
1: I mean, I think that's one of the benefits, I guess, of streaming and having the algorithms where you can get suggested and go down these rabbit holes and have very quick access. But I also think one thing that I've gotten to appreciate from being part of the radio station is just physical media. You were talking about like these crazy huge record collections, and
2: Yes.
1: the radio station has these lounges that are full of physical media. I'm a bit partial to the Record Hospital Lounge. I think we have the best physical media collection. For the listener, it's full of walls and walls of vinyls and CDs. A lot of them have unreleased tracks or older versions that you can't get anymore, or maybe don't have any digital versions and are marked up by people from like all different decades writing these notes back
2: And
1: and
2: saying this is the
1: forth.
2: song, yeah. Well, it's true because other, maybe EPs or singles had other mixes or B-side, or sometimes, and sometimes these songs that people throw on actually turn out to be pretty good. And I'm sure you've maybe there was an article a few years ago about some obscure Pavement song, again to mention that has become like their biggest song on streaming.
1: No, it's amazing. I mean, I think all these B-sides and like alternate versions, when they come to light, it's incredible just to see something that the artist might have thought was a throwaway track, ended up being one of their biggest hits. Do you feel like you have songs that you put out with Luna or any of your other projects that you really maybe you enjoyed but didn't think were going to have more mainstream success, and they caught you off guard?
2: Well, there's a Dean and Britis instrumental track called Herringbone Tweed that for some reason has become like the track that earns us the most money on streaming services, and we don't even understand why. We can look at it. Is it on a playlist? Because sometimes it's just because it's on a playlist. We don't understand why. With Galaxy 500, Strange sort of became the biggest song, and
1: I love Strange.
2: But that sort of makes sense to me, even though it wasn't a single at the time, and there was no video or anything. It is a catchy song that's got kind of got a kind of connecting lyric, sort of, why does everybody look so funny? Why does everybody look so strange? And that song was written about like by at a time when I was a student at Harvard, where I'd like taken acid and wandered into the it wasn't a 7-Eleven. There's a little store next to the Coop, and I said, still there. I don't know what to say.
1: Yeah, the square is turning over so much. I'm curious. I don't know. There's a Joe's Pizza, which is a famous sort of New York pizza chain right next to
2: All right.
1: the
2: No.
1: Coop. But yeah.
2: Well, that's probably better.
1: I don't know. There's a good there's a I benefit to a good corner store, especially when you're a college student. I don't always want to shell out for a popular pizza joint, There's already Pinocchio's in the square, so I speaking sort of alternate tracks, this is a bit of a tangent, but my dad is a huge fan of Luna and Galaxy 500. I know I'm sort of again mentioning my parents liking you
2: It's
1: guys,
2: okay.
1: but it doesn't make you feel older, but
2: No, it's fine.
1: he texted me about a year ago that he was on a bike ride and he was listening to a song that he thought was Bewitched, a Bewitched track,
2: Right.
1: California All the Way, off of your
2: Off of
1: 1994
2: Bewitched.
1: album. And he was freaking out. It sounds so dramatic, but this is just how nerdy our music texts back and forth are. It turns out that it was actually Velvet Underground Super Deluxe 2014, cut of their 1969 mix of Ride Into the Sun.
2: How
1: And
2: interesting.
1: there's a really long instrumental in the beginning. And I'm familiar with both songs, but I hadn't heard this exact cut of Ride Into the Sun, so I listened to it when he sent it to me. And it sounds almost the instrumental more Luna than it does sort of typical Velvet Underground. And it is a 2014 recording. Anyways, I would be in big trouble if I didn't bring that up to you and sort of ask. You have sort of, from me looking into it further after mentioning this, like a bit of like a history with the Velvet Underground and your work, where you have
2: I
1: some
2: mean, I'm
1: covers,
2: not above taking a chord progression from them, but I didn't do it for California. That was because that was from like a Ricky Nelson song,
1: Yeah, I
2: and
1: read that
2: that's
1: as
2: sort of
1: well.
2: yeah. So that was the genesis of that. But we've covered "Ride Into the Sun," and there are a lot of different versions of it out there. Some have the extended bridge, some don't. I think I know the instrumental one you're talking about that came out in 2014. Which is pretty cool.
1: I
2: That's
1: mean,
2: it's a great song.
1: my dad's genuine like conspiracy was that the Velvet Underground somehow was aware of this Luna song or had listened to this album. Like
2: Well, they didn't. So they didn't. I mean, obviously, they didn't record it in 2014, but they must have. It just it
1: Just in the
2: was
1: production, he was saying the
2: released on.
1: production was so similar to him.
2: Well, maybe it was a because some of those things they've remixed them. They've gone back, especially songs like that, "Ride Into the Sun," that fell in the cracks between the major releases. They have since been. They've come out at here's a 2014 mix. Here's the 1969 mix.
1: No, I mean it's really interesting just seeing how, whether or not there's any sort of direct relationship, how reciprocal almost these like music can sound and how, everything is on purpose or not, sort of becomes referential in a really cool way. Because they're obviously two very distinct tracks, but I mean I enjoy them both and I think it's very it was a
2: Well, I
1: cool
2: always think
1: parallel.
2: if you really look into a song, if you scratch a song, you'll find that there's another song behind it. Oh, you know. If you look scripts, look at that, like a new order song like Temptation, and you go, you're looking at it like, oh, actually, this is Adonis, they got this from Donna Summer, or just, which is just kind of a great thing. And sometimes it's just multiple layers of it.
1: Do you find like I know I've mentioned the Velvet Underground, but do you what who do you consider your biggest influences, and do you feel like, between your projects you have different people that influence them,
2: Yeah,
1: whether it's 500.
2: I guess, yeah, the Velvets, the Feelies at the time when I was starting out, they were a huge influence. I like the Rolling Stones were a big influence, and I think like for young people that kind of don't understand, because I'm like, if you hear the worst of someone, the worst stuff they do, or their recent stuff, you're like, oh God, this is awful. Joy Division and New Order, those was a huge influence too. Young Marble Giants, I don't know. There's a
1: I can't
2: lot.
1: imagine say someone thinking not thinking highly of the Rolling Stones. That's so crazy to me, I guess. But
2: Yeah.
1: I guess when you have such a long career and maybe you've your first pass is newest,
2: Right.
1: you
2: Well,
1: don't
2: if
1: know
2: you were
1: the last.
2: 16 and you just saw them now, and you'd be like, I don't think much of this, but.
1: I mean, sort of speaking of long careers, I know we've also mentioned that you've had, very like consistent long careers, spanning several projects, and you're playing in Boston this Tuesday. And Boston, I imagine, has a large chunk of your fan base just from Galaxy 500. Obviously, we here at the station are very familiar with you guys. And when you have such a cult following, I'd imagine, like, do you see it as almost a double-edged sword when you're making your set list, where, if you're focused on something more current or something older, do you like to play mostly older tracks? Do you ever play Galaxy 500 things? When you're making your set list, what
2: Yeah,
1: do you
2: we do. We
1: consider?
2: do. We're, let me. We usually play at least one Galaxy 500 song in the set, and maybe we'll do a few more since we're in Boston. I guess, yeah. I mean, you can sense when you're up there, especially if I have a new record out and I'm playing that. Like people have, I enjoy playing the new stuff, but what I do is try and get it out of the way pretty early in the set, the new songs, and then play mostly old stuff. Oh, there's this festival in Los Angeles, Cruel World, which a lot of like 80s bands. And a friend of mine was there. Someone was wearing a t-shirt and it said, "No, I don't want to hear the new song."
1: I saw Modest Mouse and Built to Spill, double headline, Fenway, near Fenway, last year, and Modest Mouse didn't play a single classic
2: Yes,
1: song.
2: yes. Everyone. Well, I just saw Red Crayola play in Los Angeles, and I was thinking maybe he played one old Red Crayola. Nothing. No, it was all like improvisational jazz. Great band, with Mayo Thompson like reading from Sigmund Freud in German over the top of it.
1: Well,
2: So,
1: as a psych major, I can appreciate that,
2: yes. So some people have no interest in, some people just don't care about the audience at all. I don't know. There's kind of a recent thing between like Paul McCartney and Bob Dylan. Dylan didn't engage on the topic, but Paul McCartney was just saying, I went and saw Dylan and I couldn't recognize the songs. And like, no, when I was young, I went to see someone play, I paid money and I don't want to. But that's the thing. Dylan doesn't care. He's just going to do whatever he wants. Whereas McCartney is a people pleaser.

0: professor to see him play. And they were saying, you know, he really, and he sounds completely different as well as voice. You know, he's kind of got this very signature, you know, I'm not going to sort of force you to listen to my Dylan impression, but okay. you know,
1: well, there's a few different voices he's done over the years.
0: Yes, definitely.
1: He's got his hobo voice.
0: Oh yeah. Yeah. He had a sort of more bluesy stuff. I'm thinking like, you know, yeah.
1: I saw him a couple of years ago. I think his voice sounds pretty great right now.
0: I know. People are saying it's because he quit smoking or something, and it just sounds
1: maybe,
0: more buttery. Yeah.
1: Yes, Dylanology. That's interesting. Yeah. God, how many books are there about Bob Dylan?
0: A lot, including one by the professor.
1: About Abe Lincoln.
0: Yeah. Yeah. Do you feel like... Who of these, I know we've sort of mentioned, you know, the Stones, Paul McCartney, the Velvets, now Dylan. Is there somebody who's like really sort of long career you admire in how they balance the new and the old? Who you maybe
1: Paul McCartney, I don't really admire Paul McCartney to tell you the truth. He's a good musician, but he's not.
0: Yeah.
1: Not a songwriter at all. Someone whose career, well, over the long haul. I mean, I love Lee Hazelwood is another person who I kind of worship. He had a strange career. I mean, he just basically retired.
0: Yeah.
1: Very, very early on.
0: Mm-hmm.
1: But, very funny songwriter and a great singer and pioneering producer in rock and roll.
0: Yeah.
1: Remember Jonathan Richman?
0: Oh yeah, we talk about Jonathan Richman all the time.
1: Great.
0: Yeah, I was dancing in a lesbian bar Jonathan Richman. Yeah.
1: That's probably a surprise hit for him on streaming service, I think. But just going to see him, you never know what's gonna be. You know it's gonna be weird.
0: Yep. Yeah.
1: He doesn't know what it's gonna be. He doesn't write a set list.
0: Really?
1: Yeah. He doesn't even tell his drummer what they're gonna play, he just goes out there and just does it.
0: Oh, that's awesome. Yeah. That's so funny. Do you have any standouts? Like, you know, whether it was vinyls or unreleased that were, I know this is a while back for you. So
1: yeah,
0: you know, it might be hard to do through the mental archives, but you know, were there any like pieces of physical media that you really loved from the RH Lounge back in your day or people that you listened to while you were comping or for the listener joining? The radio station that really stuck with you. I know you said that the station sort of actually had a big influence on you and your relationship with music.
1: Yeah.
0: I'm just curious.
1: I mean, I still have a lot of records that I've been carrying around with me for, 45 years or more since I was a teenager.
0: Yeah.
1: A lot of Jonathan Richman records, actually.
0: Really? Yeah.
1: Because there was a period when, like, there's the first Modern Lovers album that everyone in the punk movement loved that. And that, so I still have my original copy of that, which I bought in New Zealand because actually you couldn't get it in the United States in the 1980s. It was out of print. That's the big difference between now and then, is that so many things you couldn't find them. It was so hard to, I mean,
0: yeah,
1: Velvet Underground records, those were mostly out of press. So
0: yeah. Do you miss that sort of hunt? Like, do you have memories of just like, you know, scouring for certain versions of things?
1: Yeah. I mean, obviously it's, streaming is great in some ways for the access to everything, but it's obviously a little overwhelming. And unless you have it physically, you can just forget that you have access to it at all. Maybe it's on some playlist, but it does save money versus going out and buying these things, I guess. But you don't become as intimately acquainted with a record, you know, front to back.
0: Yeah.
1: And frankly, not all records deserve that anyway. So. I'm not going to tell people that it's wrong to just make playlists of listening to individual songs. There's no wrong or right about it. But I do like to have, you know, even whether it's a compact disc or an LP, because I like to read notes. And so I like to sit there while listening to it and read about it. And I guess you can do that on your phone too, but it's Oh,

0: Not as pleasant.
1: No, it's different. It's different. We used to do something called, I believe it was called the rock test. My comp director back in the day, her initials were CVS, so of course she was referred to as CVS.
0: Yeah.
1: Just to shout her out. But she used to have us literally just, she would have us for like an hour, all of the compers, people who wanted to join the station, just sit there while she went through this stack of physical media and just would, you know, put something on the record player, the CD player, and we would just sit there and we would have to sit through, you know, an album, a song, whatever it was, and sit with it and then just talk and talk about that song, what we thought, without knowing anything about it, you know. And I think that slowdown with the physical media and being able to hear it in that form and being surrounded by physical media, you know, it was a really, really cool experience. And I think, you know, we also would sometimes, you know, then afterwards pass around the vinyl or whatever it was, and just being able to see that piece of media and also just see it marked up, you know, and we mentioned like a lot of things are annotated in the station.
0: Yes.
1: And it's really cool to see scribblings that are sometimes like years or decades apart, just songs. I remember seeing some album where someone just wrote track 4 sucks.
0: Right. Yeah.
1: And it's just really cool. And I think having that intimate relationship with music, it's really brought out by that physical media aspect, having something tangible. There's something to be said for that. I mean, I think it would be ideal if the streaming and the physical media could coexist, but yeah.
0: Yeah.
1: I know we're sort of coming to the end. I just want to plug again one more time. You know, we're talking to Dean Wareham, and he's going to be playing at the Wilbur with Luna Tuesday, September 22nd.
0: Oh, yeah, I'm with Daughter of the Vine opening. And it's Daughter of the Vine, the drummer, Kurt, or formerly known as Yucky, he was the singer in Bullet La Volta.
1: Awesome.
0: Bullet La Volta were, I'm talking about like 1988 now. They were much bigger than Galaxy 500 were in Boston, but we opened for them a couple of times. They were always really nice to us and great guys. And that was Bill Whalen was in the band, and he was at WHOB. Brennan was in the band, and he was at WHOB. He was a grad student though. He was a student in the classics, and now he's a professor of classics.
1: That's amazing.
0: I was watching some Mary Beard show about Rome, and then I was like, she was talking to a professor, and I was like, that's Corey Luke Brennan from Volta.
1: Oh, how cool.
0: And he was a shredder. He was like, could play really fast.
1: Yeah.
0: He sort of tried to record some early demos of Speedy and the Castanets, who became, later became Galaxy 500. And I think he thought I was pretty talentless. and maybe compared to him, I was in some ways.
1: Yeah, I mean, I don't believe it, but I did read just quickly. I don't know if this is a sore subject for you, that you did a battle of the bands at Harvard back in the day.
0: Yeah.
1: Veneer.
0: Yeah, I did the battle of the bands. No, it was 83, so I thought it was freshman year. It was 1983, so I guess it was my sophomore year. Yes, Speedy and the Castanets. So I broke a string, and I wasn't very good at replacing strings. And anyway, the whole show went south, and so they ranked us the bands in every category. We lost. The Love Monsters won. The Love Monsters sort of went on to become Trip Shakespeare and then Semisonic.
1: Oh, wow, yeah.
0: Yeah, so they became, Dan Wilson, he became, you know, he had a hit song anyway. That's something that I had.
1: I mean, I don't know. I think it bodes well for Harvard Battle of the Bands if their last place band became Galaxy 500.
0: That's true. Like that,
1: you know? It's an endorsement for the stiffness of the competition, I suppose. But
0: and also, I think we didn't care that we lost. In fact, we were like, this is good. It's good that we lost. So, because I think when you start a band, you're full of arrogance, and you kind of have to think that you're better, that everyone else is idiots, and that you know what you're doing.
1: Yeah.
0: That's kind of what it was like, in a way, for Galaxy 500 in Boston, because all around us, people were doing, like, either garage rock or sort of punk thrash sorts of metal, early kind of grunge, and we were like, no, we're doing this. And it stood the test of time because we weren't doing what everyone else was doing.
1: Yeah, no, I think it's awesome. And I also think, again, back to the station, I think there's obviously like there's certain whatever's mainstream, whatever's popular is getting put on you. But the sort of ethos of Record Hospital is, you know, you're going through the archives and you're finding the undercurrents and you get to see a lot of other sounds and be exposed to them. And those, you know, sort of we talk about sometimes we're like there's certain sounds and styles and very niche artists from all different points that are like popular and mainstream within Record Hospital, like to us.
0: Right.
1: And I think it's cool to have exposure to different influences and you're not just sort of getting this osmosis of whatever the Hot 100 is. Not that, you know, sometimes there's great tracks on there, but, you know, I'd imagine you get to craft your own sound because you're picking and choosing like a buffet, you know?
0: Well, and as for the Hot 100, it's like today, I feel like back in the, say, 70s or 80s, there was sort of what Robert Christgau has called a monoculture, and that we were all kind of exposed to the same songs on hit radio. And I think that's no longer the case because it's sort of fragmented. There's all this different radio formats. And so someone can be huge, and I'm like, I barely know what that was. It's like I've heard of them because we're all finding our own thing now. So that's something that's been lost.
1: Yeah. No, I think it's true. We often talk about how, like, this is a bit of a tangent, but even with TV shows, with streamers, I'm like, we can never, like, have a water cooler conversation about, like, what was on Sunday night because we're all watching different things.
0: Yes, it's true.
1: Yeah, it is nice to be able to bond over a bit of a monoculture, but I also think it's nice that if you have a niche, you can really sort of hone it and find a community that's into the same thing as you more easily with that, like, fragmentation.
0: Well, thanks, Ruby. Thanks for having me on.
1: Thank you so much.
0: Back on WHOB.
1: Yeah, it was a pleasure. Thanks for making the time to talk to me. And good luck. Good luck at your show in Boston.
2: That was Dean Wareham being interviewed by Ruby, one of our DJs from the Record Hospital. That was the coffee hour. We're going to listen to one song that's jazz adjacent by Galaxy 500 called Blue Thunder with Sax. After that, we'll listen to some Miles Davis. Enjoy.

You just heard the Doobop song and Cobra, both by Miles Davis. Next up, we're going to switch up the vibe a bit and listen to Autumn Leaves by Chet Baker, because the leaves are definitely starting to turn out there.

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Both Paul and Helen Huang are recipients of the Avery Fisher Career Grant and top honors of prestigious awards. The Washington Post remarked Paul Huang as one of the most distinctive artists of his generation. Saturday, 8 p.m., September 26th at Jordan Hall. 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

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This is DJ Luce at WHRB Cambridge 95.3 FM. I hope everyone's having a great Monday. You just heard Mudita, Special Edition by Matthew Halsall. Up next, Glimmers by Jasmine Myra and another Matthew Halsall, I've Been Here Before, Special Edition. Enjoy.

All right, sorry for those slow ones. That was Glimmers by Jasmine Myra, and I've Been Here Before, Special Edition by Matthew Halsall. Up next, taking it up a notch a little bit, one of my favorite jazz songs, Love Will Find a Way by Pharoah Sanders. He composed this spontaneously for his wife, very romantic, and then Come Live With Me by Dorothy Ashby, one of the first to incorporate harp into jazz. So, yep, those coming up. And enjoy.

All right, that was Love Will Find a Way by Farrah Sanders and Come Live With Me by Dorothy Ashby. Up next, Hour of Parting by Sun Ra and Likeness and Shadow by Jasmine and Myra off her new EP, Where Light Settles. Just a reminder that you're listening to WHRB Cambridge at 95.3 FM. This is DJ Luce, and I hope everyone's having a great Monday morning.

Alrighty, once again, that was Hour of Parting by Sun Ra and Likeness and Shadow by Jasmine Myra. Up next, an ever-changing view by Matthew Halsall. But before that, I've been doing a joke every set, so I'm going to give you the first part now. You can think about it, and I'll give you the punchline after this next song. Today's joke is, what do cakes and baseball teams have in common? Think about it, and we'll be right back.

All right, that was An Ever-Changing View by Matthew Halsall. The answer to today's knock-knock joke, or just joke, was what do cakes and baseball teams have in common? They both need a good batter. My last song will be Runner Up by Okonski. Just a reminder, this is WHRB Cambridge at 95.3 FM. This is DJ Luce, and I hope everyone has a great day.

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Both Paul and Helen Huang are recipients of the Avery Fisher Career Grant and top honors of prestigious awards. The Washington Post remarked Paul Huang as one of the most distinctive artists of his generation. Saturday, 8 p.m., September 26th at Jordan Hall. 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

That was It Ain't Necessarily So from Porgy and Bess by George Gershwin, sung by Ella Fitzgerald and Louis Armstrong. I've just started writing my thesis, and part of it is on Porgy and Bess, so we're doing just a couple songs from Porgy and Bess that Ella and Louis recording. Up next is I Wants to Stay Here, sung by Ella. You're not going to hear Summertime, I know you know it already. After that, you'll hear Miles Davis, I Waited for You, and then Bill Evans on What Are You Doing the Rest of Your Life? This is WHRB Cambridge, 95.3 FM. My name's Luna. I take air from 11 to 1 on Mondays. Thanks so much for tuning in. This is the Jazz Spectrum.

0: That was What Are You Doing the Rest of Your Life, played by Bill Evans. Before that, you heard Miles Davis on I Waited for You. And before that were a couple songs from Porgy and Bess, sung by Ella Fitzgerald and Louis Armstrong, It Ain't Necessarily So, and I Wants to Stay Here. Up next, you'll hear Looking Glass, which is Duke Ellington, and this recording also features Skip Shimmin and Oren Keepnews. Then you'll hear Lush Life, played by John Coltrane and sung by Johnny Hartman. I played a modern version of this either last week or the week before, and I just really love the song, so you'll hear it again. And then after that, you'll hear the Jerry Mulligan Sextet playing Prelude in E minor. This is all on WHRB Cambridge, 95.3 FM. This is the Jazz Spectrum coming back right after this very short break.
1: 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Both Paul and Helen Huang are recipients of the Avery Fisher Career Grant and top honors of prestigious awards. The Washington Post remarked Paul Huang as one of the most distinctive artists of his generation. Saturday, 8 p.m., September 26th at Jordan Hall. 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

I used to visit all the very gay places, those come what may places, where one relaxes on the axis of the wheel of life.

Life is lonely again, and only last year everything seemed so sure. Now life is awful again, a trough full of hearts could only be a bore. A week and

You just heard Prelude in E Minor, played by the Jerry Mulligan Sextet. Before that was Lush Life, played by John Coltrane, sung by Johnny Hartman. Before that was Looking Glass by Duke Ellington, featuring Skip Schimmin and Oren Keepnews. Up next, you'll hear Wayne Shorter's Footprints, then Roy Hargrove on I'm Not So Sure, and then Blue Cellophane, played by the Jazz at Lincoln Center Orchestra and Wynton Marsalis from 2001. 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

That was Blue Cellophane, Wynton Marsalis, and played by Jazz at Lincoln Center Orchestra. Before that, you heard Roy Hargrove on I'm Not So Sure from Ear Food. I love that track. I love that album. And before that, you heard Wayne Shorter's Footprints. Moving into some fusion territory, some, you know, rock and roll jazz and some gospel piano jazz. Up next is Birdland by The Weather Report, and then a couple tracks by Sean Martin, The Yellow Jacket and Madiba. Loving The Yellow Jacket recently. Just got some nice gospel chords set to and a little jazzy piano. It's fun. All here on WHRB Cambridge 95.3 FM. 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Thanks for tuning in, and I hope you enjoy.

0: That was Madiba by Sean Martin from the album Seven Summers. Before that, you heard The Yellow Jacket, also from that same 2015 album. Before that was Weather Report on Birdland from their album Heavy Weather. Up next, you'll hear Miles Beyond, which is a tribute to Miles Davis from the Mahavishnu Orchestra, and then a couple of Robert Glasper tracks. First, you'll hear Reckoner, which is live at Capitol Studios in 2014, and then back in time a little bit, No Worries, played by the Robert Glasper Trio from their 2009 album Double Booked. 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
1: 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Both Paul and Helen Huang are recipients of the Avery Fisher Career Grant and top honors of prestigious awards. The Washington Post remarked Paul Huang as one of the most distinctive artists of his generation. Saturday, 8 p.m., September 26th at Jordan Hall. 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

On the drums, Chris Dave. On the bass is Vicente Archie. And the man himself. Please put your hands together. The Robert Glasper Trois.

That was No Worries, played live by the Robert Glasper Trio. Before that, you heard Reckoner, also live Robert Glasper, live at Capitol Studios in 2014. No Worries was 2009. And before that, you heard Miles Beyond, played by the Mahavishnu Orchestra. Up next, some Nat King Cole. He's going to sing The Very Thought of You. And then Not For Now by Cordo Alto. And The City Lights by Larnell Lewis. This is WHRB Cambridge 95.3 FM. You're listening to the Jazz Spectrum. My name's Luna. I've got another half an hour. I hope you enjoy.

That last one was The City Lights by Larnell Lewis, from the album In the Moment from 2018. Before that, you heard Not For Now by Quarto Alto, and that was preceded by The Very Thought of You, sung by Nat King Cole. Just two more songs for you. Up next is Desojin no Uta by the Kyoto Jazz Sextet from the EP of the same name, 2025. Great EP. Kind of reminded me of A Love Supreme. So you're going to hear part one, Acknowledgement, after that by John Coltrane. I've been thinking about A Love Supreme a lot, so excited to use it to end my set. This is WHRB Cambridge. You're listening to The Jazz Spectrum. Transitions over to classical in about 10 minutes. My name's Luna. I take airs on Monday from 11 a.m. to 1 p.m. Thanks so much for tuning into the set, and I'll be back next week.

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We will now transition to the Classical Music Department's afternoon concert. First up is Nielsen's Symphony No. 6, Opus 116, Symphonia Semplice, performed by the Royal Danish Orchestra under the baton of Pavel Berglund. This will be brought to you on an RCA compact disc.

0: You just heard Nielsen Symphony No. 6, Opus 116, Symphonia Semplice, performed by the Royal Danish Orchestra under the baton of Pavel Berglund. We will be back after a quick advertisement.
1: 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The Washington Post remarked Paul Huang as one of the most distinctive artists of his generation. 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
0: 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Next up is Franz Schubert's Symphony No. 9 in C, The Great, performed by the St. Louis Symphony Orchestra under the baton of Leonard Slatkin. This will be brought to you on an RCA Victor compact disc.

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The next piece you will listen to is Andre Previn's Trio for Piano, Oboe, and Bassoon, commissioned by the St. Luke's Chamber Ensemble, performed by Andre Previn as a pianist, oboist Stephen Taylor, and bassoonist Dennis Goldburn, brought to you on an Arabesque Recordings compact disc.

That was Andre Previn's trio for piano, oboe, and bassoon, performed by Previn himself, Stephen Taylor, and Dennis Godburn. The next piece you will listen to is Peaches for Flute and Piano, with flutist Elizabeth Mann and pianist Andre Previn.

That was Peaches for flute and piano, composed by Andre Previn and performed by Elizabeth Mann and Previn. The next piece you will hear is Previn's Triolet for brass. Richard Westerfield leads the brass of the St. Luke's Chamber Ensemble, brought to you on the same Arabesque Recordings compact disc.

You just listened to Andre Previn's Triolet for Brass, performed by the St. Luke's Chamber Ensemble, directed by Richard Westerfield. This is WHRB Cambridge, 95.3 FM. Next, you will hear Variations on a Theme by Haydn for Solo Piano, performed by pianist Wu Han.

You just heard Variations on a Theme by Haydn for solo piano, composed by Andre Previn and performed by pianist Wu Han, brought to you on an Arabesque Recordings compact disc. The next work you will listen to is Franck's Piano Trio, Opus 1 of 1, performed by the Munich Piano Trio, brought to you on a Kallig compact disc.

You just listened to Franck's Piano Trio, Opus 1 of 1, performed by the Munich Piano Trio. This is WHRB Cambridge, 95.3 FM. Next, you will hear Edouard Lalo's Piano Trio No. 3 in A minor, Opus 26, performed again by the Munich Piano Trio, brought to you on a Kallig compact disc.

That was Eduard Lalo's Piano Trio No. 3 in A minor, Opus 26, performed by the Munich Piano Trio, brought to you on a Kallig compact disc. This is WHRB Cambridge, 95.3 FM. Next, you will listen to Mozart's Divertimento in F major, K247, performed by the Camerata Accademica of Salzburg, directed by Sandor Weigl.

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Next up, you will listen to Mozart's Divertimento in D major, K251, performed again by the Camerata Accademica of Salzburg, directed by Sándor Weigl. 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

You just listened to Mozart's Divertimento in D major, K251, performed by the Camerata Accademica of Salzburg and directed by Sandor Vik, brought to you on a Laserlight compact disc. This is WHRB Cambridge, 95.3 FM. And the next piece you will hear is Korngold's Sonata for Violin and Piano in G major, opus 6. Performed by violinist Joseph Lin and pianist Benjamin Loeb, brought to you on a Naxos compact disc.

0: That was Korngold's Sonata for Violin and Piano in G Major, Opus 6, performed by violinist Joseph Lin and pianist Benjamin Loeb, brought to you on a Naxos compact disc. We will be right back after a brief public service announcement.
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4: The Symphony in A Major, Van Buren No. 128, of Joseph Martin Krauss, is his first published symphony. Born in 1756 in the town of Miltenberg am Main, Krauss received his early formal education at the Jesuit Gymnasium and Music Seminar in Mannheim, where he came under the influence of the famous Mannheim Kapelle. Despite formal training to become a lawyer, Krauss would go on to devote his life to music, particularly in the Sturm und Drang vein, and even this early symphony shows his desire to bring a dramatic backdrop to his formal works. We'll now hear Krauss's Symphony in A Major, VB 128, performed by the Swedish Chamber Orchestra and conducted by Petter Sundqvist. It comes to us off a Naxos compact disc.

That was the Symphony in A Major, Van Buren No. 128 of Josef Martin Krauss, performed by the Swedish Chamber Orchestra and conducted by Petter Sundqvist. It came to us off a Naxos compact disc. The manuscript for Walter Piston's only large work for solo piano is simply marked Paris, 1926. Although it dates from the same year as his earliest published work, his three pieces for flute, clarinet, and bassoon, Walter Piston's piano sonata was never published. On this recording from Northeastern, Leonard Hokanson plays Piston's piano sonata.

That was Walter Piston's Piano Sonata. It was played by Leonard Hokanson and came to us off a Northeastern compact disc. During the period of 1830 to 1834, Mikhail Glinka traveled to Italy and then to Berlin to work on his musical style with Siegfried Denn, a pupil of Beethoven.

0: That was the USSR Symphony Orchestra and Yevgeny Svetlanov performing Glinka's Symphony on Two Russian Themes, which was completed by Shebalin. It came to us off a Chantement compact disc.
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0: We'll now hear a piece by the little-known composer Jan Dismas Zelenka, who is either self-taught or Jesuit-taught before he studied with Johann Fuchs. And despite being a teacher of the better-known Joachim Quantz, his pieces were never published because the Elector of Saxony, in whose court he worked, forbade Zelenka to publish his works. Telemann took up the burden of attempting to get his works published to no avail. We'll now hear his Trio No. 3 for oboe, bassoon, and continuo, which was written between 715 and 716, towards the end of his tutelage under Johann Fuchs. This is performed by Paul Dombrecht, the oboist, with Danny Bond, the bassoonist, with Richt van der Meer on the cello. It comes to us off an Accent compact disc.

That was Jan Dismas Zelenka's Trio No. 3 for oboe, bassoon, and continuo. It was performed by Paul Dombrecht, Danny Bond, and Richt van der Meer. It came to us off an Accent compact disc. Our next piece is Wieniawski's Violin Concerto No. 2 in D minor, his opus 22. It's performed by Isaac Stern with the New York Philharmonic and conducted by Ephraim Kurtz. It comes to us from the Isaac Stern Collection, the Early Concerto Recordings Volume 2, which was released by Sony Classical and thus is a Sony Classical compact disc.

That was Isaac Stern performing the Wieniawski Violin Concerto No. 2 in D minor with the New York Philharmonic and Ephraim Kurtz. It came to us off a Sony Classical compact disc. We will now hear Haydn's String Quartet Opus 50 No. 4 in F-sharp minor, one of the six so-called Prussian quartets because of their dedication to the King of Prussia. In fact, they were commissioned 3 years earlier by the publishing company Autaria. The story behind the dedication is that, in 1787, shortly before he completed the last of these quartets, Haydn received a gold ring from the King of Prussia in thanks for his Paris symphonies, a set of six symphonies that the king had commissioned. These quartets are often seen as a response to the six Haydn quartets of Wolfgang Amadeus Mozart, which he had completed and dedicated to Haydn in 1785. We'll now hear the fourth quartet in F-sharp minor, performed by the Lindsay String Quartet. It comes to us off an ASV compact disc.